0: 6-3 White Sox. They win it. And they shut down this powerful Houston attack. And the White Sox up one game to none using five pitchers to combine on a six-hitter. And the first playoff win for the White Sox since they beat the Astros in the ALDS, winning one out of the four games in 2021. But five pitchers combining to shut down Houston. It started with Hagen Smith, and the offense opportunistic, and they jumped on Houston early.
1: Yeah, they did. I mean, they got a run early in the game based with no hits, and then Hagen Smith was really, really good for three, and then Grant Taylor locked it down for the last two and a third. And it was perfectly scripted by manager Will Venable, and that game just went exactly the way the White Sox needed it.
0: Grant Taylor pitches the final two and a third innings. He gives up one run and extended himself, hadn't thrown that many pitches in a game all season, yet here we are in the postseason. The White Sox asked for extra from Taylor, and they got it.
1: Yeah, I mean, he was great. He comes up with a couple 3-2 game on the line breaking balls, nasty sliders, a catch outside corner, gets big outs and big spots, a lot of strikeouts in the biggest moments of the game, and he did not look like he was on 50 pitches, man. He was in a zone, found a way to lock it down after two and a third.
0: Five strikeouts, gave up just an unearned run. The winning pitcher is Jordan Hicks, and the loss given to A.J. Bluebaugh. As the Chicago White Sox, with five runs in the first five innings, and they were opportunistic, taking advantage of eight Houston pitchers here in game one. And the White Sox back in the postseason for the first time since 2021. They win game one as we go down to Brad Doolittle on the field with the aforementioned Grant Taylor.
2: Grant, two and a third to close this out. What can you say just about the way you guys as a pitching staff piece this together today?
3: Yeah, I think it's kind of the story of the whole year. You know, guys being available at different times. You know, starters coming out of the bullpen. You know, guys pitching in positions that they're, you know, not used to. So I think it's kind of the story of the year for the pitching staff for sure. You know, being available. You know, doing what it takes to win. And, you know, the bats just came alive and, you know, gave us the opportunity to win.
2: You know, a young team, first exposure to the playoffs for a lot of guys on the roster. Didn't seem like guys were pressing out there. Offense handing the baton, pitching staff handing the baton. What does that just say about the way you guys have played all season?
3: Yeah, I think, you know, we've been an underdog all year. You know, obviously, you know, no one really believed in us at the start, and we've kind of accepted that. You know, I don't think people believed in us to get to the postseason, so, you know, we're kind of using that to our advantage. And, you know, everyone says we're young, you know, we don't have postseason experience, so, you know, screw it. We'll just go out and play ball and play our kind of baseball and win ball games.
2: Congratulations, Grant. Thank you. Back to you guys.
0: All right, Brad, Grant Taylor slammed the door, and the White Sox, up one game to none, have a chance to win this wild card series tomorrow here in a team that lost 100-plus games each of the last 3 years, arriving ahead of schedule into the postseason, and here they are on the verge of advancing out of the wild card round.
1: I mean, you just saw it from the first at-bat on with Sam Antonacci. It was just, he was locked in, good swings, found a way to get on base, and after that, the White Sox took advantage of a Astros team that was a little careless with the baseball, couple of errors, couple of misplays, and they kept putting a run on the board, and by the time that the Astros looked up, it's the seventh inning, lockdown closer and Taylor coming in, and they're chasing four runs.
0: The only person in the lineup today with postseason experience for the Chicago White Sox was Andrew Benintendi. Kind of reminds me of that old line from Josh Beckett when he was pitching for the Marlins back in 2003. We're just young and dumb enough to not know any better. And that, in some ways, is the White Sox. Yeah. They've never been in this position before. They're just playing loose and free against a veteran team that has been to the postseason year after year recently, and it's the White Sox who win game one.
1: Yeah, and I mean, you tip your cap to Will Venable. He went out there with a game plan throwing a rookie who's got 29 major league innings, who has been really good down the stretch as a reliever, throws him out there as a starter. He goes, locks it down for three innings, keeps the Astros fans in their seats. Chicago's able to put a couple runs up. He strings together the bullpen the way he probably had it planned out. And at the end of the night, White Sox 1, Astros nothing.
0: And now you're on to game 2. Hunter Brown will start for the Astros in game 2. We'll see who the White Sox decide to pitch. But now it's the White Sox up 1-0 with the game 1 victory here in Houston. And the Chicago White Sox, 84 wins in the regular season, defeat the AOS champs here in game 1. Game 2 tomorrow night. First pitch a little bit after 5 o'clock Eastern, 4 o'clock locally, and 2 o'clock out west. As Jordan Hicks the winner and the loss, A.J. Bluebaugh home runs in game 1. Colson Montgomery hit one for the White Sox, and Nelson Velasquez hit one for the Houston Astros. That'll do it for game 1 here in Houston. For my partner, my closer, the sure-handed Greg Olson, our producer, the chief, John Martin, and engineer, Brian Neal, Roxy Bernstein from downtown Houston, as we go to Nick DeLuca in the studio with the post-game show. Nick?
4: All right, Roxy, thanks so much. Welcome back to the playoffs, White Sox. Chicago takes the 1-0 lead thanks to some early offense and a bullpen that carried them through. Sox now a win away from their first playoff series win since the 2005 World Series. This copyrighted broadcast is presented by authority of the Office of the Commissioner of Baseball and may not be reproduced or retransmitted in any form, and the accounts and descriptions of this game may not be disseminated without express written consent. Up next, tonight's game flow and an update from Yankee Stadium. Red Sox and Yankees underway, scoreless in the first. 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
4: 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Opening up the American League Wildcard Series in Houston, the Astros, no stranger to playoff baseball, making their 9th appearance in the last 10 years. This year, though, a little different. At 81-81, they're the first team to make the playoffs without a winning record over a full 162. White Sox, no stranger to non-winning records. What a 2026 rebound. First team in the modern era to make the playoffs after three straight triple-digit loss seasons. Linking up in Game 1 in Houston, Wild Card Series Game 1 winner has gone on to win the series just under 90% of the time. A lot at stake with these two teams leaning on their bullpens. 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Astros parade of pen arms, starting with A.J. Bluebaugh in the first, did not have his command, issuing a couple walks, not helped by a Christian Walker error. And Munetaka Murakami gave the Sox the early lead with a sac fly. Brian King came on to get the last out of the first, back out for the second,
10: He didn't have it either. Couple of base hits, add in a hit by pitch to load the bases, and Sam Antonacci with an early big swing.
0: 0-2 pitch, swing and a ball laced out toward left center. That's a hit. Cut off in the alleyway by Trammell. One run is in around third. Here comes Mydroth. He scores, stopping at second. Colson Montgomery, Sam Antonacci, a two-run single, 3-0 White Sox.
10: Two-run double for Antonacci, giving the Sox some early breathing room, and it's another youngster making a big impact. Chicago would strand the bases loaded after that, Houston limiting the damage to at least stay within striking distance. Top of the fourth, the White Sox season has been powered by the long ball, and Colson Montgomery was at it again.
0: Two-strike pitch, swinging a ball, drilled out to center, going back on it to Spence, still going back to the track. He leaps, it is gone! Hit off the backdrop behind center field. Straight away and a home run for Colson Montgomery. 4-0 White Sox.
10: Yeah, Montgomery going deep had really struggled down the stretch of the regular season, hitting under 100 over his final 81 at-bats with 42 strikeouts. That home run snapping an 0 for 24. And what a job by the White Sox pen in this one. Three scoreless from Hagen Smith, Jordan Hicks, four out scoreless, Sean Newcomb on in the fifth, and Nelson Velasquez off the bench and out of the ballpark.
0: Two-strike pitch, swinging a ball, drilled out to center, going back on it to Spence, still going back to the track. He leaps, it is gone! Hit off the backdrop behind center field. Straight away and a home run for Colson Montgomery. 4-0 White Sox.
10: Velasquez with the fourth pinch hit homer in Astros playoff history, first since Chris Burke in game one of the 2005 NLCS. Houston on the board but could not add to it. Top seven, Sox would stretch the lead. Munetaka Murakami scoring thanks to another Astros mistake. Wild pitch leading to a run. Not much offense to speak of for the Stros for most of the day, but mounting a rally in the eighth. Couple of base hits, sandwiching a pair of strikeouts, and Jose Altuve's hustle leading to a run, legging out an error to extend the frame. Bring the tying run to the plate. So many big playoff moments in that ballpark in Houston. Astros down all day. Was there another magic moment coming? Not this time.
0: Taylor for the belt. The 3-2 to Diaz. And it's strike three call. Drop the curveball in there. That one froze. Yiner Diaz, three strikeouts in the inning for Taylor.
10: Taylor escaping the jam, went 2 1/3, allowed just the one unearned run with a walk and five strikeouts to help close it out. That big strikeout, the play of the game, brought to you by Grainger with professional-grade products for every industry. 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Off to the ninth inning, and Taylor slammed the door.
0: 3-2 with two down. Taylor, the pitch. Swing and a ground ball to third. Vargas up with it deep at third base. Cranks it across to first. The stretch by Murakami. Velasquez is out, and the White Sox win game one.
10: White Sox get the win, take the 1-0 series lead on the doorstep, one win away from taking their first postseason series since 2005, winning the World Series in Houston, and on the back of three straight triple-digit loss seasons. How about these White Sox? Up next, we'll turn our attention to the rest of Wild Card Week. Still scoreless in the Bronx after one. This is the American League Wild Card Series on ESPN Radio and the ESPN app.
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4: Nick DeLuca back here in our Baseball Tonight studios. Yankees and Red Sox scoreless now in the top of the second inning. Cam Schlittler working around an Adley Rutschman single in the top of the first. Peyton Tolley stranding a Ben Rice double in the bottom half. Game here on ESPN Radio, Sirius XM channel 81. One more game coming today in San Diego. The Padres and the Cubs, pair of teams that you feel like could go on a run. ESPN MLB insider Jeff Passan says this series is must watch.
28: I think Cubs-Padres is going to be a whole lot of fun. The Padres have been the best team in baseball since July 23rd, going 41-18 and securing that home field advantage. And the Cubs, we've seen them go on multiple double-digit game winning streaks this year. They have the ability, as much as anyone, to get absolutely red hot. And the question for both of these teams is, you know, what of their pitching? Obviously, the Padres' bullpen is about as good as it gets, and their starters seem to have rounded out. With the Cubs, they're just going, you know, piecemeal here. They're going to have guys get a few innings here, a few innings there. You know, if you're the starting pitcher, no one's anticipating you're going to be going 6 or 7 innings. They're just trying to get outs at this point. And I think it's two very good baseball teams. And when you're in a 3-game series, anything can happen.
4: Yeah, Matthew Boyd on the bump for the Cubs tonight. Michael King getting the start for the Padres. We'll have to deal with PCA and some power throughout that Chicago lineup. Padres manager Craig Stammen on the challenges that Chicago presents.
0: They pose a lot of problems on the offensive side. They're one of the best offenses in baseball. In our division, we compare them to the Dodgers. You know, it's a very similar offense in the way that they control the zone and then have slug attached to it. So we're going to have to make our pitches, execute our pitches, try to not put extra guys on base, and do our thing.
4: Game one coverage beginning at 9:30 Eastern here on ESPN Radio Sirius XM Channel 80. Great finish in the first game of the day in Atlanta. Phillies and Braves trading the lead a couple times. Philly had four outs to get, and all-star closer Johan Duran on the mound. But the Braves got the big hit thanks to Austin Riley.
1: The swing high, drive into right field. That's deep. Racing back hill, turning around. With two down in the last half of the eighth, Austin Riley launching one to the opposite field, and the Braves lead by two.
4: Riley, the first Braves player to hit a go-ahead home run while trailing in the eighth inning or later of a postseason game since Austin Riley. On October 9, 2023, Riley hit a go-ahead two-run home run with two outs in the bottom of the eighth inning. That's game two of the 2023 NLDS against the Phillies. My goodness. Riley postgame with our Kylie McDaniel.
2: Austin, after that stoppage against that kind of pitcher, were you looking for anything there? Were you surprised you got that hittable of a pitch? Obviously, 100 miles an hour, not him.
3: No, I mean, you know, he's a really good pitcher. You know, he's got you know, he obviously throws 100. You know, at that point, you're just trying to be as short as possible and try to get something over the plate. And was able to. Like I said, it's a really good ball club over there. Really good pitcher. Like I said, just able to put a good swing on a pitch.
2: And after the season you've had, for the ups and downs, yeah, how does it feel to have a hit like this in a moment like this at home?
3: It's huge. You know, like I said, it's been a grind for sure this year, and you know, things haven't gone my way. I've been you know, working my tail off to get to where I want to be. I know I can be, and really to come through for these fans. You know, this team. Yeah, it means a lot to me, for sure.
2: Yep, thank you.
4: Yeah, not the easiest regular season for Austin Riley, but he gets it done when it matters the most. Thrill of victory to agony of defeat. Johan Duran had given up two home runs in 61 games this season. Post game on what went wrong today.
5: It's hard to say something like that, you know. I try to keep it again like that, you know, one run lead. I missed the pitch and the song, and I paid the price, you know, so.
4: Phillies now facing elimination in game two. Tomorrow, Christopher Sanchez will get the start. Phillies manager Don Mattingly on what he's looking for.
6: No, I always feel good with Christopher out there. And, you know, the playoffs are momentum-based, it seems like, and really the momentum starts with your starting pitcher. If he goes out and gives you a good start to the game, it puts the, you know, just a game at that point.
4: Yeah, Braves will counter with righty Tyler Malley. Was 4-1 with a 1.99 ERA in nine games with Atlanta in the regular season after coming over at the deadline. Coverage coming in that series, 1:30 Eastern here on ESPN Radio tomorrow afternoon. Still scoreless in the Bronx through an inning and a half. Good start for Cam Schlittler on the mound for the Yankees with four strikeouts through his first couple of frames. That'll wrap it up for us today. Once again, the final score, the White Sox take game one in Houston, 6-3. The final there. Stay tuned for the AL Wild Card Series between the Yankees and the Red Sox in progress tonight. That's SiriusXM Channel 81. Game 2, White Sox-Astros coming tomorrow afternoon. Coverage beginning at 4:30 Eastern. For our great ESPN Radio team, producer Shannon Penn, technical director Josh Kapke, I'm Nick DeLuca. 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
16: Who happens to be tall. That's how he looks at it. And he's a great athlete.
17: Lombard leads off second. Volpe off first.

0: You have to at least try to use your entire stature.
1: Two balls, two strikes. Tolley deals. Popped up on the left side. Going back is Durbin in foul territory. He makes the play as he bangs into the tarp. Bring third, and the runners stay put.
0: How about Tolley right there? Really good play by Durbin at third base to go back. You got to deal with the tarp in left field foul territory, but he gets it back in a hurry.
1: Durbin 13 defend the best of any third baseman in the league. And that's going to bring up Austin Wells, who has struggled offensively for most of the year, doing a great job defensively. So first and second, two men out. Tolley deals. Up and away, 1-0.
2: Yankees catchers hitting under 200 this year. Same with the Phillies, same with the White Sox, and they're all in the playoffs.
1: Tolley checks the runner at second, the 1-0. Line drive, it's a base hit to right field. Lombard rounds third. Coming up throwing is Abreu. Here's the throw, here's the play, it's wide. And scoring, and a base hit for Wells, an RBI single. Stopping at second is Volpe, and the Yankees lead 1-0.
0: That's a high-risk, high-reward send from Luis Rojas at third base. With two outs, one of the best arms in right field. Abreu with enough time, the ball ends up being more on down the line at third when he threw it. But if he would have thrown it as he usually does in right, I think the runner's out. But a great send, great secondary as well.
1: And a trip to the mound by the pitching coach, Devin Rose. As a Yankee strike first here in game one, they lead 1-0. And that'll bring up Goldschmidt with runners on first and second.
2: You're right, Eddie. Abreu got to that ball very quickly. He made a strong throw, but way up the line, a much closer play at the plate.
1: Abreu, 13 assists. That's second in Major League Baseball to the Dodgers' Andy Páez, 14.
0: And that's, give a lot of credit to Aaron Boone as well. He's got four left-hand hitters. We're around the lineup once before. Against Tolley. Tolley has given up those hits to lefties this season.
1: 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Here's Goldschmidt, and the first pitch is low and inside, 1-0. So when you looked at the Yankee lineup, you looked at the bottom of it and said, and that's what's actually struck for the Yankees here. Volpe leads off second. Wells is off first. The 1-0 pitch. High fly ball, right side, out of play. Deep into the lower stands.
2: Any good chance runs at a premium in this game. So when you got a chance to send a guy, that spot, you got to go.
1: Goldschmidt with a fly ball to left in the first inning. And the 1-1. 1-2. Now, Rutschman very good at throwing out base runners, 33.9%, 21 of 62, well above the major league average. The runner at second, Anthony Volpe, proficient at stealing third, but no need doing it with two outs. He's dancing off the bag, and then totally paying attention. Does the inside move? So 1-2 on Goldschmidt, runners lead. Yankees lead 1-0, bottom of the second. Grounded left, Urban Fields to get Goldschmidt. But the Yankees score one run on three hits. They lead two at the end of two innings of play. It's the Yankees 1 and the Red Sox nothing. And this is the American League Wild Card Series on ESPN Radio and the ESPN app presented by Gusto.
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1: We go to the third inning. Yankees lead 1-0. Cam Schlittler has rung out 4 strikeouts.

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0: It was electric. It was amazing. And, you know, Oxford's one of my favorite places in the world. I'm not sure that's the same when they have 300,000 people in town. But, I mean, it's like you said, it's the perfect college football scenario. We're serving court papers on Tuesday. Lane's playing shenanigans with the injury report on Wednesday. You know, I thought there was some more gamesmanship on Saturday when the coaches' elevators didn't work. Unfortunately, it was all the coaches. So, you know, Charlie Weiss and those guys still had to walk up to the stairs to the press box. But, you know, I wrote this morning, LSU might have been better served saving their legal money to try to get NFL guys back by trying to get Trinidad Chambliss' court injunction overturned. And they might have had a chance to win this game because it's no secret that Lane really wanted Trinidad Chambliss to come to LSU with him and Kwon Lacy. And Chambliss, you know, I don't care how tall the guy is. If he's 5'7", 5'8", he's better than anybody on the Atlanta Falcons roster. And the guy is magical and made play after play, made a couple of big mistakes, you know, the poor interception, not sure where he was throwing it, the 20-yard sack. But when he had to make plays, he made them, and he's done that for 2 years at Ole Miss now.
1: Officially 6 foot tall.
2: Don't you guys think it's like, I guess Kyler was kind of an exception when he went number one. Don't you think there's just going to be, by the end of the year, these franchises will get it, and he'll go like top 10, and it'll just be like, we don't care about the age or the size, like he's just a dude.
1: This is going to set the draft culture off.
3: Yeah.
1: This is just going to set him off because it's like it's all going to be hand size and he's too old and stuff like that. But the way he throws over the middle is incredible. And he's so much more advanced than a lot of the quarterbacks in college football, maybe all of them at that part. It just makes it so much more exciting and so much more daring.
2: Yeah, Lane called him the hardest guy to play in America. That's right. I mean, you know, he's 14-2 as a starter now at Ole Miss. That was his fifth game against a top 10 opponent. He's got a bunch more coming up. You know, guys, I went and tried to count it up here. You think about the go-ahead drives he had. You know, he has the go-ahead last night where he runs it. They had Louisville to set up the field goal to win. He had, you know, go-ahead against Miami. I tried to count it up. He how many times in the fourth quarter he's let a go-ahead drive for Ole Miss, and he hasn't been there that long. I counted 9, and wow. It's still early in year two. I mean, I just don't think, you know, and he's gonna have his showdowns with Arch and with Gunnar Stockton and other guys coming up here. But like, there's nobody else you'd want to bet on in that spot than him, right? If you're tied or behind in the fourth and you need it, like that guy just does it over and over again.
0: I mean, if I'm an NFL GM, do you want to take the guy who had to fight for everything in his life, who was completely overlooked coming out of high school? No offense, Dan, ends up playing Division II ball in Michigan and, you know, has been doubted his entire life, showed up at Ole Miss as a third stringer for the most part, and ends up winning the job from Austin Simmons, who, by the way, isn't that bad when you look at him playing at Missouri. I mean, Lane said that last night. He said, ask Kirby Smart how tough the guy is to defend. You know, they scheme for him, and he makes Houdini's plays over and over again. And made a few of them last night.
1: So, to me, the key to this game, I mean, look, Ole Miss, the first half, pretty much, until LSU finally scored. But even then, they come back with that incredible touchdown pass of Chambliss to Deuce Alexander, where he's on the fly, and he just bullets it in. Verlander-type, you know, fastball, Matthew Stafford fastball. But the first half was incredible. And then LSU just makes the adjustments, comes out. This whole game had turned. LSU missed a field goal. It's 24-24. And it felt like the whole stadium was like exhausted emotionally, probably physically. They were coming down off the high. And it looked like it was going to be a crushing defeat, like historically crushing, like where do we go from here defeat. And Chambliss and to their credit, the play calling got better, the whole team got better. I mean, Lacy is out, the whole thing. What was it like, Mark, in the stadium when all of a sudden Ole Miss just kind of popped back. They were on the ropes. They were on the ropes and showed that resolve. What was it like there?
0: There was a ton of puckering going up, that's for sure. I mean, it's like, oh, hell, here we go. He's going to, you know, he fell behind 24-7 at the half, and here he comes, and, you know, it's going to hurt the worst way imaginable when he pulls it off at the end. It probably kind of feels like Dan after that 24-pack of Milwaukee's best or whatever it is the next morning. I mean, it was going to be brutal.
1: Yeah.
0: And, you know, I give Ole Miss credit, you know, to come back and then to, you know, look, they got way down. LSU got it all the way down to the 6-yard line. And, you know, they made some adjustments in the secondary coming into the week, swapped a corner and a safety, and they got back Sharif Denson, the kid from Florida. And I thought they played a lot better in the first half. There weren't as many communication backdowns. But, you know, give Sam Levitt credit. You know, he's not the most accurate throw in the world, but the dude is tough as, you know, timber. And over and over again, I don't know that he can continue running that much in the SEC and survive till the end of the season. But, you know, they had a shot, and everybody in the stadium was holding their breath. And then when the ball bounced off the kid's helmet and was intercepted in the end zone, you start hearing calling Baton Rouge, and the place is going absolutely nuts. I thought that was a tremendous parting shot on Ole Miss's behalf.
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4: 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Tennessee came up short against top-ranked Texas in its conference opener. 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

0: I thought the crowd pop at the end there, Mark. And then also, man, 11 seconds left in the first half. And that ball he throws, I think with no timeouts, like just guns it over the middle. Great execute. But how, just what was the crowd like riding the highs of that last night?
1: It was nuts because I thought that was a huge moment when LSU finally gets it together and scores with less than a couple minutes left in the half. And then LSU's getting the ball to start the second half. He thought it was going to be a two for one there, a big change in momentum. And Chambliss takes him right down the field. And that throw, I think it was to Alexander, right? On like a skinny post. It looked like he backs up. And then he goes, it looks like he's going to run. And then all of a sudden, he just throws it on a dime to the streaking receiver in the end zone. I'm like, whoa, where'd that come from? I mean, it was tremendous.
0: Not just, I mean, Alexander, we know he's awesome. But, man, really impressed by Traylon Ray. Really impressed by Caleb Odom. Like, the connection that Chambliss has with his guys. I know some of them are new. But, like, I think that really showed up. And I think that showed up on the other side, too, where, you know, especially when you take Tre'Davious Green out of the game, and that's a huge loss for LSU. You know, there's just a bunch of like really critical moment throws for Leavitt that are just a little high, just a little off. Interested to see kind of who eventually emerges as his guys besides Winnie Watkins at receiver that you can really count on in those spots. And I think with Chambliss, like he had no fear throwing. It looked like, even in those big moments, it looked like he's been playing with those guys for years. And, you know, man, it was great drama. I wonder, Mark, I know you were in the post-game press conference with Lane. Did he say, what were the halftime ChatGPT prompts that helped them turn it around?
1: Yeah, I think he called our buddy Tom Mars for some halftime motivation advice. He said, look, I think I said earlier in the week, I thought the team that would win would be the team that handled

0: he had those pros, they would have had a chance. Hey, look, at this is still a 12-team playoff this year. They haven't wrecked the regular season yet. They're dying to. They want to save everything but the regular season. So this loss matters. And LSU's got one now. And anything more than two is you get real nervous, which means they might not want to lose again, or maybe they can lose one. They've got Texas A&M next week, who did not play well in the loss to Kentucky that we'll discuss. And I don't know, maybe they're wounded and coming in. I don't know how you respond from the emotion of this night. It's such a unique event. They kind of have a little bit of time, but man, Kentucky, Mississippi State, neither of these are gimmies anymore. And then they got a late deal with Bama, Texas, and Tennessee, all in a row. What do you think of LSU's playoff chances at this spot, Max? We'll do the same for Ole Miss in a sec.
1: Yeah, I think it's treacherous. And I, you know, you could say, okay, yeah, A&M is not the team we thought they would be. You certainly got exposed by Kentucky yesterday. But that's going to be a really tough one. I think Mike Elko is going to, whip his team into shape this week after a game like that. And what a brutal loss at home. Like, you're right, Dan. You go through the schedule and there's just not a lot that you're just sort of writing off as automatic wins.

0: But it was for about 10 months. And for the fans and the program and Keith Carter, the athletics director, I mean, they wanted this one bad. And, you know, it's emotionally, they've got to rebound pretty quickly.
1: Yeah, I think that for Ole Miss, a loss would have been just devastating. Again, for the program, Lane would have had this advantage, you know, even a greater advantage over the program in recruiting. And then, you know, momentum for everything. They do an incredible job with their collective and trying to build the program up under these new rules to where they could be a powerhouse in the SEC, which they struggled to do for decades before. And that's why this new era.

0: fight like hell. And when you get too tired to fight, let somebody else fight for you. That's what they say to me, say to me,
1: say to me. This one's a fighter. Because of all the donations, mine is one of the lives that's been saved.
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0: live. 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
1: 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Mel Kiper Jr. is going to join us next. 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
9: And good morning, everyone. I'm Doug Duda with a sports update on ESPN. Your home for the Major League Baseball playoffs getting underway again today at 1 o'clock, where the Braves try to close out the Phillies, getting a three-run home run in the eighth. Atlanta won game one by a score of 5-3. Also yesterday, the White Sox beat Houston 6-3. The Yankees shut out Boston 9-0. And the late game, San Diego shut out the Cubs by a score of 8-0, so all game twos of the best of three are set for today. Nebraska football getting closer to their home game with Maryland on Saturday. Defensive coordinator Rob Orange says Maryland quarterback Malik Washington, big, physical, athletic, who does not take sacks. Nebraska had 6 sacks on Saturday and forced 3 takeaways at Michigan State.
10: We met a goal. I think anytime you set a goal, you can achieve a goal. It's important to see that it can come to realization so it can be a reality going forward. I really like the way our guys attack the ball. I still think there are some opportunities on the tape where we can continue to improve that. But pleased it happened. I thought it was a vital part of the game.
9: Kickoff Saturday is set for 3 o'clock here on ESPN. Nebraska senior Andy Jackson not only is the Big Ten Volleyball Player of the Week, she's the ABCA National Player of the Week. She helped the Huskers to 3 sweeps against Missouri, Rutgers, and Ohio State. 30 kills in those 3 matches at a .578 hitting percentage. The Huskers will be back in action at number 16 Penn State tomorrow. For Hastings College, Lainey Benson received the GPAC Defender of the Week award. She had 42 total digs in their wins over 15th-ranked Midland and Briar Cliff. Hastings will host Northwestern of Iowa and Waldorf Friday and Saturday. The UNK volleyball team is at home tonight. They have a conference matchup with Arkansas Fort Smith as their 4-game homestand continues. The Nebraska wrestling team will face some of the fiercest competitors in the sport, including 9 of the top 25 finishers from last year's NCAA championships, as their schedule was released last night. The season will begin at home Friday, November the 6th, when the Huskers take on Wyoming. They'll head to Oklahoma State, and then the Huskers will face Penn and head to the Keystone Classic in Philadelphia the weekend of November 21st and 22nd. Off to the Cliff Keen Invitational in Vegas again, and then right before Christmas, Campbell and Virginia come in for a pair of duels. As far as the conference slate go, the Huskers will host Rutgers, Illinois, Indiana, and Minnesota. They'll travel to Purdue, Maryland, Ohio State, and the final duel of the regular season in the conference will be at Iowa, February the 12th. They will then have Arizona State

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6: Hey, good morning, everyone. I'm Doug Duda with a sports update on ESPN, your home for Major League Baseball action. And the first day of the wild card wrapped up yesterday. We've got four more games coming your way today, beginning at 1 o'clock. As the Braves try to close out the Phillies, Atlanta won yesterday's game by a score of 5-3. Then last night, the Cubs were shut out by San Diego, 8-0 in the American League. The White Sox beat Houston 6-3, and the Yankees over Boston by a score of 9-0. The Nebraska football team continues its preparations for Maryland, but still a lot of talk about the performance of North Platte's Vince Genitone with two touchdowns in the win against Michigan State. Even on the defensive side of the ball, defensive coordinator Rob Orich tried to recruit Genitone to come to Idaho, but he ended up going to Montana and says he's worth every penny.
7: Resilient. He's a resilient kid. You see that with everything he does. Tremendous traits. I think he ran 10.5 or 10.6 in high school as a sprinter, but he is a resilient kid. He will find a way to impact the program and make it a better place. And last week he did it on the field, but he's done it every day he's been here.
6: Kickoff Saturday is at 3 here on ESPN. For UNK, they will be hosting Pittsburgh State in their homecoming game at 2 on News Channel Nebraska Television. And for Hastings College, they have a bye week before returning home next week. They had a slow start this Saturday, something that's been a little unusual against 22nd-ranked Northwestern of Iowa. Coach Matt Franz.
8: We started really slowly. You know, the first quarter and a half, really, we offensively, we couldn't get into any rhythm. We had two straight three and outs to open the game, which we haven't done all season. And then defensively, we had a really tough time with their pass game. We played the run great all day.
6: Northwestern of Iowa threw for 388 yards and four touchdowns in the victory. In volleyball, Nebraska's senior Andy Jackson is the ABCA National Player of the Week. Her all-around performance led the Huskers to a sweep of Missouri, Rutgers, and Ohio State. She had a .578 hitting efficiency and 30 kills. Head coach Danny Busboom Kelly.
9: She's always been a great player, and statistically, blocking, she's doing much better, but just the way she's leading and playing with joy, and I think letting mistakes bounce off her a little bit easier and quicker than she used to, I think those are probably the biggest changes, just more her mental game and like how she's playing, not kills or blocks.
6: The Huskers will be at 16th-ranked Penn State tomorrow. For UNK, they are home tonight, taking on Arkansas Fort Smith. Hastings College is home this weekend against Northwestern of Iowa and Waldorf. And the Broncos' Lainey Benson has been named the GPAC Volleyball Defender of the Week, 42 digs in wins over 15th-ranked Midland and Briar Cliff. Nebraska wrestling will face some of the fiercest competitors in the sport during their upcoming season. 9 of the top 25 finishers from last year will be on Nebraska's schedule. It begins at home Friday, November the 6th, when they take on Wyoming. Then it's off to Oklahoma State and Pennsylvania the next 2 weeks. Right before Christmas, they'll have home duels with Campbell and Virginia, and they end the season with a home duel against Arizona State. As far as the Big Ten, the home duels are against Rutgers, Illinois, Indiana, and Minnesota. They will be on the road at Purdue, Maryland, Ohio State, and Iowa. High school softball action last night. Hastings High came away with an 8-0 win over Kearney for their 21st win of the season. In volleyball, bunch of sweeps last night. It was Lincoln Southwest over Kearney. Kearney Catholic beat Minden. Waverly over Hastings. Northwest beat Adams Central. Aurora over Central Catholic. And Grand Island defeated Lincoln High. St. Cecilia winning four matches in their own tournament in a long night last night. That is a look at your morning sports on ESPN.
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0: To hear more, visit Dan.Democrat. 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
21: 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Dad, the only rule, if you're going to sing, you got a whole asset for the podcast audience. They don't get any of this. They don't know what you're singing.
22: I know.
21: Carefree Highway. You got to go all the way in on it. You got a nice voice. Let people have it every once in a while. Bubba really catering to you today with the song.
0: He really is. And I do appreciate it.
14: I played Taylor Swift
0: much.
14: Earlier.
21: You did. Hey, listen, I'll continue to defend Cleveland right now. My dad's Guardians in a great spot, sitting around waiting for their food to come through to the next round. I'm out here supporting, I think, the greatest ode to the city of Cleveland ever penned by one of the poet laureates of our time. And I'm under fire by everyone who thinks the song's bad. It's ridiculous.
0: And speaking of songs, going back to the trivia contest that the boys were at last night, one of the categories was shipwrecks. And Cam, who runs the deal, did not play The Wreck of the Edmund Fitzgerald as the opening song. I mean, I don't even know how that's possible.
21: It's a massive oversight.
22: Yeah, we were locked. We thought that was going to be a given. We're like, all right, we're definitely going to get the music trivia one right. And it was not selected, and we couldn't believe that one.
0: No, it's amazing.
22: That was a miss.
0: Yeah,
21: it's amazing. So America's number one trivia recap podcast / radio show will have to continue to follow up on this situation.
22: We'll be back next Tuesday.
21: As
22: with
21: we 10 always
22: people.
21: Are.
22: Yeah. And get second place again.
21: Just going to keep every retweet. I will add another person to our trivia team until morale improves. Speaking of additions, cleversegues.com, the NBA reviewing bids for the expansion Las Vegas team, as they've got three finalists, according to Shams Charania, right now. The bidding up to a staggering $12 to $13 billion price tag, which is essentially what the Lakers were just value at in the last sale. Are you surprised that a brand new team in the league is already valued like one of the richest franchises in sports?
0: No, because it includes the expansion fee, the full franchise fee, and the arena as well. I mean, it's a complete package. So I'm not really that surprised, and it's going to be pretty expensive to build, obviously, in Vegas, whether it's a baseball stadium when the A's are going to be there or the NBA. But I'm ecstatic that it's going to Vegas. I'm happy all the teams are going to Vegas because of the hypocrisy not too long ago where owners in all sports shuddered at the thought of any of their players stepping foot in Las Vegas or the fear of gambling. And now all of a sudden all the owners in sports are lining their pockets with gambling sites money and how they've harumphed it before. And now they're like welcoming it. Years ago, Tony Romo was going to do an appearance in Vegas at a fantasy football draft, and the league wouldn't allow it. Think of where that was and where they are now. The hypocrisy is stunning, and now you're going to have four major sports once the A's move there, I think, in 28, right where the Tropicana Hotel was on the Strip. It's another thing I love. I love doing Vegas Raider games because you can walk to the stadium. You don't have to deal with traffic. I think it's fantastic.
21: So it's interesting to me, especially in the NBA. Do we need more teams?
0: That's a different conversation.
21: I mean, I feel like it's the conversation, though. We're talking about expanding this here next year, and then the Seattle getting the Supersonics back the following year. I mean, we have a league where tanking is a major issue that we talk about every season, where a non-insignificant chunk of the league, once they figure out how bad they're going to be, decides to be professionally bad in the name of hopefully not being bad as long by getting better draft picks. Adam Silver's had to reckon with that recently as the commissioner, and now you're going to dilute the product even more by adding teams. I get it's money in the interim for the owners, but that doesn't necessarily make it meaningfully good for the sport.
0: No, I agree. Listen, all sports have obviously gone through expansion, and when is enough enough, right? I don't know the answer to that. I'm not delving into their books or their finances, but one thing I do know is owners love money, and they basically block out anything that doesn't have to do with money at meetings, and then once you start talking about money going in their pockets, their ears perk up, and certainly a lot of money goes in their pockets during expansion.
21: I just wonder, too, the Las Vegas Raiders were a franchise with, you know, a ton of history overall, proximity to a place that they had called home before on multiple fronts in Los Angeles and in Oakland, at least to this area. be really interesting to see if Vegas can continue to support all these sports coming into town, especially one now in a basketball team that will have no prior fan base coming with it, that will truly be built of whatever this community can do. And I know the Las Vegas community is obviously not just the Strip. There are millions of people that live out there. But will they wrap their arms around this team in a way that we know Seattle will when it gets that team back remains to be seen. We'll see what Rich Eisen will wrap his arms around today. He comes up next here on ESPN Radio and the ESPN app.
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14: 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Stein has yield. 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November beans are 8¾ higher at 1306 and a half. January's up 9½ at 1322 and a quarter. December corn's 2½ higher at 524 and a half. March is up 2¾ at 538 and three quarters. Live and feeder cattle are higher with some degree of optimism about the direct trade. Most active December lives up 237 at 223.17. November feeders are 232 higher at 333.22. And on profit taking, October hogs are down 25 at 79.12. December lean 17 lower at 69.52. John Perkins, Brownfield.
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4: 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That's our Attorney General Mike Hilgers, protecting the American dream. Mike Hilgers has made bringing down costs for Nebraska families a top priority. That's why Hilgers fought big companies trying to raise our electrical bills and won. Hilgers went to court to put the brakes on hidden fees that drive up costs. And Hilgers has taken the fight to the scammers and fraudsters who prey on our neighbors. As a father of four, Mike Hilgers is holding big tech accountable for misleading parents, and Hilgers defended parental rights in the classroom. And when Biden tried to force Nebraska schools to let boys play girls sports, Hilgers said, no way. Now Mike Hilgers is fighting to defend Nebraska's water rights, and Hilgers is protecting Nebraska farmers and ranchers from crippling regulations that raise food prices, fighting for what matters most, protecting the American dream. Our Attorney General, Mike Hilgers.
5: Paid for by friends of Mike Hilgers.
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30: I'm superstitious, and I just kind of like to let the day play out.
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0: Doug and Daddy Show Wednesday edition here on ESPN Tri-Cities. Doug Duda, Jim Langan, glad to have you along with us for today's program, as we don't have a ton of sports going on tonight, but there is some Loper volleyball. We'll talk about that. We've got our Loper link coming up. We've got a couple of different angles to UNK, because Katie Ackerman will be our normal weekly guest here to talk about fall ball with Loper softball, and then Lyle Clausen among those that's going into the UNK Athletic Hall of Fame this weekend with homecoming ceremonies. And, of course, it's Wednesday. That means Bob Jensen, Huskerland Prep Report, talk a little high school football. And then we are into Major League Baseball action going on this afternoon. Again, four teams that have to win or their season is over. And it gets going at 1 o'clock with Atlanta and the Phillies. Jim, anything that surprised you from the four games yesterday?
1: Just a couple blowouts. You know, the Yankees won 9-0, Grand Slam home run, kind of start to finish, just dominated that game. I think that was kind of surprising. And then I thought we had two pretty good games. I mean, the White Sox and the Astros, I'm glad the White Sox won. They hadn't won for a playoff game for a long time, and it was kind of nice to see them win. But, Doug, I think, you know, mainly it was just the two blowouts. We had the San Diego winning 8-0, and another game was 9-0, and those things weren't really close.
0: Yeah, I had a no-hitter going into the seventh for the Padres last night, but who knows? All you got to do is win two. So somebody had to win yesterday, right?
1: It's going to turn around real fast.
0: So yeah, see who the home winners were, and Atlanta getting, it was a pitcher's duel until the seventh, and then some runs and a three-run home run for the Braves. So we'll see how that plays out with all four games here today on ESPN. It's time now for our Loper Link, brought to you by Detterdings in Kearney and Grand Island. 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You know, the thing is, Jimmy, we're moving into October. It's never too early to start thinking about what you might be getting your family for a holiday gift. And if you're looking for something a little extra nice, Detterdings can help you out. So they've got all kinds of things at Detterdings. And we welcome in softball coach at the University of Nebraska Kearney, Katie Ackerman, and trying to play through the raindrops, but we had some weather that they were able to negotiate too. Coach, thanks for the time, and how's fall ball going for the Lopers?
2: Absolutely. Love being on the show. It's going great. You know, ask for a softball game and you're going to get some rain, so we should have been maybe hoping to play over the summer so we could get some rain at a better time, but honestly, it's going pretty good. For those that have followed us over the years, we have a lot of new faces this year. We have kind of taken a different look. Part of it is I have a new assistant that's officially with me for the full season this year, Corey Castellano, and him and I just really have put some good pieces together for this fall. We brought in 6 freshmen, 6 transfers, and then we have 10 returners. So a lot of new faces on this roster. You're going to see a lot of new faces on the field this year, and we're pretty excited about it. This is a very well put together team. They represent themselves well. Offensively, I think, you know, that's something that we struggled with last year. I think it's something that we're going to see just more production at the plate. Speed, we have a lot of speed on the bags this year, something that I'm just not used to. So that's pretty exciting. And then 3 returning pitchers who have thrown really, really well this fall. They're confident. You know, 2 seniors, that maturity helps. So we've had 1 game against Colby. We attacked them last Friday. We've played 10 innings against them, won 11-1. Our pitchers threw 10 innings, 15 strikeouts, 4 walks. So we put a lot of pieces together. Defensively, 0 errors. We made a couple diving plays, a couple double plays. So with the opportunity that we got on Friday, we took care of the ball. So it was a fun environment to be around, and that's something that we tremendously needed to shift to.
0: Katie, we know all about the recruiting, and I guess as I read Corey's bio here, from Oklahoma, played in Minnesota, has been in Florida. Talk about the connections he'll have and what you consider yourself as your strong connections when it comes to different areas of the country.
2: Absolutely. So one thing that Corey brings to the table for us is he actually played. So his mom coached with Patty Gasso. So for those in the softball world, you know, head coach of Oklahoma Sooners. So she coached with her for a little bit, was a head coach at Tulsa, and his dad was the strength coach for the Minnesota Twins, and so he knows a lot of people in the baseball softball world. He's coached at a collegiate level, and then he just came from a travel ball program where the head coach was the head coach at the University of Oregon. So he's been around some really well-known coaches and programs, which has been a tremendous fit for us. He knows a lot about the game, a lot about skill, and he's a go-getter. He bleeds blue more than anyone I know, and it's been such a great addition to our program. We're very privileged to have an assistant who is so bought in and just wants to just make this program better for, you know, our campus and to give these girls a great experience. And then for me, one thing that has helped, and as you see on the roster, we went and found a couple transfers, but a couple kids from, you know, the local area and the state of Nebraska. And that really helped. Some of those connections in the state of Nebraska really helped bring some really good players to our program. Lauren Schmitz here in Kearney, and then Ava Neumeier from Lincoln, who transferred from North Dakota. So to have some of these in-state kids, it's a big benefactor to our program. Briley Hurd, too, from Gretna, Nebraska. So, you know, we've just really brought in some more local kids, which I think is been an exciting factor for us, especially when we run camps and we run certain things. We have kids around and they want to be around and they love Kearney. So it's been great. Our recruiting experience has been great. We didn't dabble in the transfer portal as much as maybe we thought we would. We attacked a lot of junior college programs and brought in some kids with experience at the division or the D2 and D1 level at the JUCO level. So I think that part in itself has really helped shape the culture that we're seeing so far, and just getting kids that really want to play. They want to play. They know work. They know just what it takes to achieve success, and it's been fun to watch.
1: You know, Coach, with the portal and transfers, it seems to me that if one player commits, they know other players with travel teams, and they've been all over the United States playing softball, that they might be your best recruiters too and bringing someone else. Your thoughts on that?
2: I actually think they're our number one recruiters. I tell our kids all the time, you know, if you know of people at programs that want to be a part of this and want to be with you, that's a big key process for us. And so there's, you know, in sport, there's just so many connections that you can make. And Mariah Herrera, she played at Johnson County, but she went and played in a league this summer down in Kansas City. And, I mean, that's just full of kids in the transfer portal process. And so Coach went down to see her, and him and Mariah were watching a lot of games and talking about people that she played against and played with and had some of those side conversations. I think you know, with our limited staff and where we can travel to, I think the players themselves are some of our key contributors to the program, and who they know and how to get a hold of them is a big part. So it is, I think, and even just understanding the player. These kids have played alongside some of them, and so to even know if they're going to be a fit for our program or not just really is a big key part of us getting a player here.
0: Katie Ackerman, UNK softball coach, with us on our Loper Link. We talk about the new kids, talk about the returners. You got a lot of pitchers coming back. You talked last year, I remember, about trying to get more. We can go to most programs. You talk about a stud and then a stud A, and then maybe some fill-ins against teams that you need to fill some innings in. But you've got a lot of your kids coming back, especially on the mound.
2: Yeah. One thing that we looked at this year, I think that has kind of pressed some competition amongst ourselves, is our disparity is a lot different. You know, we don't have, you know, when you talk about fill-ins, we don't have a high contributor up here and someone who probably isn't going to see much playing experience throughout their career. We have closed that gap tremendously. And, you know, for a lot of people, a lot of coaches, you know, you need some of those key contributors. But for us, we need hard workers. We need kids who can compete all the way through 56 games in a full season and go on the road. We call ourselves road warriors to be able to just go through that experience. And so we've kind of closed that gap a little bit. And I will tell you, at our practices, it's very competitive in a healthy way. And I think that's what's making us better. We have a lot of athleticism on this team. a lot of athleticism on our mound. And because of that gap kind of closing a little bit, we're just continually getting better and better every day. And that's something that I've really learned. You know, I'm going into my seventh season, believe it or not. And so that's just something that I've learned is just being able to have that healthy competition through practice is so important for us to get better. And you have kids who don't get complacent because they know that any day it could be their job that's taken because of who's behind them. And so I think that has really been a big factor for us. And just in the four short weeks that we've had, I mean, the strides that we've made it's so exciting. It's so exciting.
1: Coach, you know, when I see some of these really good teams, they seem to have two really good pitchers, and then they kind of go around that. It looks to me like you're trying to add a portal arm, you said, maybe in January. Does that happen quite often where somebody's available maybe in January?
2: It does. You know, you don't see it as much anymore because at the Division I level a couple years ago, they changed. So, you know, if you transfer at semester from the Division I level and you transfer to another Division I, you have to sit. You don't see a lot of these Division I players, you know, going into the portal at semester because they know that they can only play at the Division II or III or junior college level. So you don't see it quite as much with that transfer, but it's still there. You know, we don't rely on it. That's definitely very risky, but there's opportunity there. I think for us, just getting someone that can fit into the mix. I don't know what it is about having a smaller staff, but they work so well together, and there's some confidence that we didn't have. Something that, you know, we didn't see a ton from, you know, Jersey Schindler pitched a lot her freshman year, and we didn't see her pitch a ton last year. Just kind of worked through some things, but she's come back and she's got a confidence about her, which is, I mean, her pitches are just moving. And, you know, just seeing her on Monday in some live action was, it's fun to see. And I think with these three, as much as we want another arm, they have something about them that's just pushing each other and working well together. So to have two righties and a lefty, and both have, or all three just have different mixes of what they do with their pitches, I think is going to give us a healthy staff to go into this spring.
0: And Katie, what about the fall? I'm looking at it. I'll let you explain it. What's coming up for playing some fall ball if the weather holds? And it looks like you're going to play them all here. We talked last year about kind of the revamped conditions. It looks like everything might be even better here after a year of redoing everything.
2: Yeah, Dryden Park, the city and our donors have done a wonderful job with Dryden Park. So honestly, it holds weather really well. It's given us opportunities just to get practice in. The tarp's on there now. So just the ability of what we can do in our partnership with the city has been, honestly, it's been such a blessing in the last year. And then it's given us an opportunity to play at home. And that's another thing. We found a couple teams that might come play us this spring. So to have some additional home contests and the craziness of what we do in the early spring and how many games we're on the road, it'll be nice to have a few games at home because we know now, you know, with a little moisture, we can still play. We'll play at home. We played Colby last Friday. We have this Friday coming up. We'll play Barton Community College for 14 innings. And then next Friday, we'll play Garden City Community College. And then the following Thursday, we'll play Cloud County Community College. So these junior colleges give us an opportunity to recruit at the same time as just get some competition within our fall season and play and see what our girls are capable of. But there's a couple savvy little players at these junior college programs. I think with the recruiting world, you're going to see the junior college level just get better because, you know, with this fifth year, you have less high school kids having options to go to the four-year level. So that's really going to just impact what junior colleges are going to look like. And so far we're seeing some players that maybe we can get on campus and show them, and maybe they want to play for us. And so it's a good recruiting tool for us, but also giving us an opportunity to compete at home.
0: UNK softball coach Katie Ackerman, fall ball going on. If you get a chance, swing by and watch them play during one of their games this fall, including on Friday. And Katie, obviously, we're only a month away. Do the kids know what they want to be for Halloween?
2: You know, we have, I've heard a couple side comments. We'll see how many dress up as Coach Ackerman this year. We've had a few in the past, so I always anticipate at least one or two showing up to practice as dressed like me. So it'll be fun to see and entertaining at its finest. They also do a lifting session where they lift in their Halloween costume. So hopefully it's a costume that they can move in, to say the least. So it'll be fun to see, but I don't think quite yet.
0: All right, Katie, we'll keep after it. We'll talk again soon.
2: I appreciate it. Thanks, guys.
0: You bet. Katie Ackerman, UNK softball coach, joining us here on the Doug and Daddy Show. The women's golf had the week off, but the Nebraska Intercollegiate is at Centura Hills Monday and Tuesday, so a good place to be, and a lot of teams from around the state will be on hand. Volleyball will be at home tonight as they take on Arkansas Fort Smith, and first serve tonight for the volleyball team at the Health and Sports Center is set for 6 o'clock. 15-1, picked up two more wins last week, as we said, moved up to number 6 in the Division II poll, including that sweep of Emporia State and Pittsburgh State, and then Northeastern State comes in Friday night at 6 o'clock. It is homecoming week. We're going to talk more about that in the Hall of Fame coming up, but football will take on Pittsburgh State at 2 o'clock Saturday, and you can watch it live on News Channel Nebraska Television. And that's some of what's going on with soccer as well. They will be on the road, Newman and Washburn, coming up this weekend for the soccer team. So a lot going on. Cross country is off until October the 11th. They ran up at Augustana, finishing second for the men and fourth for the women individually. Carter Holen was the runner-up for the men. And for the women, you always had McCool Junction junior Cassidy Stuckey finishing in third. We're going to go on to the Hall of Fame. Lyle Clausen, the legendary track and cross country coach, is going to join us when we return.
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8: Here's your Tri-Cities weather forecast. A flood watch continues until 7 p.m. tomorrow night. Thunderstorms likely today, otherwise cloudy. Highs level off around 66. Northeast winds 8 to 15 miles per hour. Overcast again tonight. Thunderstorms likely. Lows level off around 58. Slight chance of rain showers tomorrow, 63. From the Weatherology Weather Center, I'm meteorologist Jennifer Wojcicki. Right now, it's 64 degrees.
0: Doug and Daddy's Show, moving along on a Wednesday. Talked a lot of running this week already. Of course, the big UNK High School meet was on Monday, on a day very similar to this. Over 2,000 runners were on hand, and we are continuing on today's Doug and Daddy Show, talking a little Hall of Fame, and we are pleased to welcome in one of those that will be going into the UNK Athletic Hall of Fame this weekend. Longtime cross-country and track and field coach for the Lopers, Lyle Clausen. Doug Duda along with Jim Langen. Lyle, Congratulations, and can't wait to see you this weekend. How are you doing?
9: Well, I'm doing very well, thank you. It's raining here too, so
0: that usually bothers those cross country kids if it gets a little slick out there. Did you ever have any advice on a day like this?
9: Well, you just have to be careful, especially going downhill more so than anywhere else, because if it's a steep downhill, you can wind up sliding. In fact, we ran the National Cross Country Meet in Slippery Rock, Pennsylvania, and they'd had lots and lots of rain during that week, and we had a very steep hill to go up at the pretty much toward the beginning of the race, but you came down that same hill to go to the finish line. And I think more kids were sliding down the hill than running down the hill. I mean, it was really fun to watch. In fact, I have pictures of the kids in their uniforms when they're done, and they were muddy.
0: I was going to say, that was probably a relief since it was at the end of the race. I mean, I was talking with some people yesterday. I remember when they had to make the change for the state cross-country meet because 50 yards in, you ran down that hill on three. That's not so fun when you got to get up and run three more miles.
9: Yeah, it makes a difference, that's for sure. Another thing at Slippery Rock is part of the course they ran on a horse trail, and it was about 10 yards wide is all. And it was fairly long, and a lot of the runners came out of there with either one shoe or no shoes. And prior to the race, we taped our guys. We not only put the shoes on, but we also taped them on. So just for that reason.
1: Coach Kloss and Jim Lang, and I used to work basketball camps for Jerry Heisler in the 1980s. And I don't know if you knew this, but Jason Heisler and I would take turns, and we'd walk out, and you'd have about 10 or 12 guys, and you'd all be running in the summertime. It was about 99.5 degrees outside, and we'd always ask, hey, how many miles are you guys going today? And you always ran with them. But what we always got amazed was you never went 5 miles. You guys went like 12, 16, or 20 miles. Do you remember those days, Coach?
9: Oh, yes, certainly do. Val, that's one of the things when you're at that level. You have to, if you're going to run with the big time, if you're going to be a contender, you've got to run that kind of mileage. You just don't have a choice. You can't run 40 miles a week and run 10K in cross-country at the national level. It just does not work.
0: Lon Klassen is chatting with us here on the Doug and Daddy Show, going into the Hall of Fame with Bronson Bosshammer, Henrik Juul Nielsen, that's baseball, football, plays kicker, swimmer, Johara Salinas, volleyball player, Nikki Scott, wrestler, Jeff Sylvester. He coached men's cross-country from 87 to 96, track from 89 to 97, was also helping out with the women's team a few of those years as well. And Lyle, you were here in the transition from the NAIA to Division II. Was cross country really affected by that? Because it seems like it's one of those sports where you could be the best runner in the country and be in the NAIA. You didn't have to be Division I.
9: Well, Division I, well, NAIA and Division II, you know, the top runners in NAIA today can run, you know, in Division II. I mean, that's just how it is. But there is definite difference between NAIA and Division I, or

0: just out of high school. And so that made a big difference, because it was just the top 25 only could be All-American. And I think back now it's the top 40, and that includes everybody. Americans, there's no age limit, and so on. And I look back at some of the kids that ran back then that didn't become All-Americans because of the number of foreign athletes, and we would have probably had six or eight more All-Americans had that been the rule back at that time. They'd have been in the top 40.
1: Coach, so, I remember from like 1990 to 95 where UNK had a tremendous cross-country team. I think Adams State, and you can help me if I'm wrong, might have been also really good in the RMAC at that time. It might have been another school, but one of those schools dominated it, and you was always finishing like second or third to them for about a five straight years. So is that correct or not?
0: Yes, that is. That was okay. Adams State.
1: Okay, sure.
0: At Alamosa.
1: Okay.
0: And they were a dominant national power. And but one thing that did change in cross country and track is my philosophy was there's three championships. There's cross country, indoor and outdoor track. And I always wanted to hope, hey, our goal is, can we win two of the three? And when we got into the RMAC conference, Adams State and Western State and many of those schools were just distance. Well, we went to the RMAC conference and we won the RMAC because we scored in the triple jump and the high jump and the hurdles. And so we changed the complexion of the RMAC and philosophy of the RMAC conference as far as track and field is concerned, because they discovered that, hey, if we can only score in distance, we can't score in the hurdle, we can't score in the throws or the jumps, they're going to beat us. And so that changed their philosophy a little bit, and they started recruiting more field event people, jump people, throwers, and so forth.
2: Wow, Clausen's joining us here on the Doug and Daddy Show, going into the UNK Athletic Hall of Fame this weekend, longtime track and cross-country coach with some great athletes that I'm sure that you stay in touch with. But we always ask this question too, Lyle. What are you up to these days? Because it sounds like you're still helping the youth.
0: Well, I'm coaching at Beatrice High School with cross-country. When I got here 10 years ago, we moved here because our grandson lives here. We want to watch him grow up. But when I got here, they asked me to be help with cross country. And then they didn't have a pole vault coach. And so they asked me if I would coach the pole vaulters. Well, in our day and age, you know, you were the coach. So you coached everything. There's really only one event I wouldn't feel comfortable coaching, and that's the hammer, because we never, ever had the hammer throw when I was coaching. That came along later in the collegiate ranks. So I coach pole vaulters here also. And I write the workouts for the distance kids in the spring, in the summer.
2: Twice in one week, Coach is going to be in Kearney, because they've got a young man in the Ribble kid, a freshman, that finished as the runner-up in the Class B boys. I know that he is getting a lot of pub for as young as he is.
0: Yeah, he is. He's one of those phenomenons. I've had one other phenomenon years ago at Brandon Valley High School in Brandon, South Dakota. We had a what you would call a young phenomenon. And now it would just be interesting to see how he develops, because as time progresses, you don't really know what's going to happen with some of those kids. Are they going to continue to improve? Just what's going to happen? You cross your fingers that it will continue to improve, but, you know, sometimes things just don't work out. You know, they've already tapped. So we'll have to wait and see.
1: Lyle, not to bring up a sore subject, but Charlie Foster was a tremendous track coach at Kearney State College. And they named the football field after him. In fact, it was called Foster Field.

0: And after you left, we lost our track. The field was named after him, and there's no longer a track there. Your thoughts on that? I thought that was kind of clever, witty at the time. Yeah.
1: Yeah, that's what's happened at a number of colleges. For example, South Dakota State University, they don't have an outdoor track. They go to the high school track for practice, just because their football stadiums became football stadiums and not football track. So, and that happened in several places.
2: Lyle, I did want to, because I was going to ask you about that too, as well, the challenges that the programs that don't just walk out their dorm and go over to the track facility and compete. Brady Bonzel and the gang still are doing very well, making nationals in cross country. And we talk about coaching and not having too many competitions, especially during the cross country season. There just aren't many. I was interested, how did you go about recruiting kids to come to UNK? Jimmy talked about all those great teams that we had in the early 90s. What was the key to having a great cross-country team like you had?
1: Well, recruiting back then was a whole lot different than it is now. We could only touch base with them after their junior year, like after the state track meet in the spring of the year. That's when we could start to call them. We couldn't call them before that and recruit them. But I really went after Nebraska kids. I mean, I went after kids that, okay, you know Tom Magnuson. You ran against Tom Magnuson. Tom's going to come here. This will give you an opportunity to run with Tom. Joe Shum ran at UNK. In fact, he was our first Division II NCAA All-American. And now you have an opportunity to run with Joe, and that's how I recruited kids. Hey, we got these guys. If you come, we'll have this, and just kind of a snowball effect. And that's really what it was. It got to be what was really kind of interesting is Eric Whitemore and Kurt Holliday, both were from Lincoln, and they were both from different schools in Lincoln. And they were arch rivals. Well, when they came to Kearney, all of a sudden your arch rival becomes your teammate. Yeah. And those guys have been friends to this day. That whole group, a lot of them get together in the summertime. They go to Kurt Holliday's cabin and they go fishing and play cards because they all played cards back then. And they still do that to this day. And that's what's really fun is you get kids, local kids that, hey, you get to run with them, you get to be good with them. And I think part of it also is the fact that right off the bat, we were in the same conference as Doan and Midland and those schools. And our first year there, we won the conference cross country meet. And that, the kids really bought into the running program because they were used to running, 40 miles a week, 50 miles a week. And all of a sudden they were running 70 and 80. Mm-hmm. I go on a progression. For example, you start at, just say you're at a 50 mile. So 50 miles, 55, 60, 60, 65, 70. 65, 70, 75, and we fluctuated back and forth. And a couple of the guys were running up to 90 miles a week on their big weeks, and they were going on their long runs. And that first year, we ran against some of those conference schools in the very first meet, and like three of them beat us. And then about halfway through the season, we ran against them again, and we closed the gap on them. And then in the conference meet, we actually won the conference and qualified for the nationals. And one of the kids from one of the other schools said to one of our runners, well, how in the world did you guys do that? And just out of nowhere, well, he just said, well, we went from 70 and 80 miles a week to 35 miles a week. And the guys, you guys run 75 and 80 miles a week? And he goes, yeah, that's what we do. And he goes, huh, we never run over 40. Well, we cut back to 40, 35, 40, because you got to put the distance in.
0: Yeah,
1: Coach. And, of course, with the workouts, too.
0: Coach, I thought two things were interesting. You talked about all those cross-country kids going to a cabin. None of them went running. They all just played cards and went fishing. They were done
1: well,
0: doing
1: it. They do go for a run. They even go for a run to this day.
0: Yeah, I know. Coach, you must have put in 5,000 miles a year when you were running in the 1980s. Would you say that was fair? Yourself personally?
1: Oh, yeah.
0: Yeah. Unbelievable. Yep. Yeah, just absolutely unbelievable, Coach. You did a tremendous job. You got the program excited. You got the track and field program at a high level. You did just a tremendous job. Really proud of you, and I'm glad you're going into the Hall of Fame.
1: Well, thank you very kindly, and it's very humbling. When I found this out, it's humbling, and I owe it to the kids that ran. I owe it to the staff at UNK. I owe it to the Hall of Fame committee. But it's humbling to receive an honor like this.
2: Well, Lyle, very deserving. We'll let you get back to your day here, and we look forward to seeing you this weekend during the honors. So, again, thanks for giving us some time here on the Doug and Daddy Show.
1: Okay, well, thank you for calling me. And you guys have a great day.
2: Thanks, Lyle. Coach Thank Lyle Clausen joining us here on ESPN Radio. Again, Friday night will be the Hall of Fame banquet, 5:30 at the Gala Room in the Regional Engagement Center. We got to come up with a better name than that. Regional Engagement Center. But there you go. The dinner will be going on. The induction ceremonies. Tickets are available if you go to unkalumni.org. And then, of course, the homecoming parade. We talked about the pancake feed is Saturday, the homecoming parade. And then the game against Pittsburgh State, they'll be honored at that as well.
0: Doug, it was absolutely amazing. I look back, and you can imagine what I'm thinking as a basketball coach. I'm working these basketball camps, and it's like noon. And we'd work from like 8:30 to noon, and we were glad to get a break. And we're walking out, and these guys are – none of them had their shirts on at this time. You know, this is in the 1980s. And it was 99 degrees, and they'd go out and run. And I'd go, well, how far did they go? I mean, they just got back. It's been 2 hours. I mean, how far did they go? And then turn around and do it again the next day. I mean, they might take one day off a week, you know, one day. I mean, taking the day off was 3 miles. You know, that was just to take the day off, yeah.
2: 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Also want to say thanks to all those that donated last week to Team Jack. They hit their goal, over $219,000
0: wow.
2: raised. For pediatric brain cancer. We are going to talk with Bob Jensen next.
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2: Doug and Daddy Show. How much hockey did you watch yesterday, Jimmy? The opening of the season.
0: I missed it.
2: Even when I got back from volleyball, they're still playing hockey.
0: I was watching baseball all night long,
2: yeah.
0: And that's pretty much all I saw. Was there anything else going on? I mean, other than I didn't even know there was anything else. I kind of enjoyed that, Dave. When I got home last night at about 8 o'clock, I was mainly into baseball. And then it was Huxton, my grandson's 9-year-old birthday party. We had a little bit. We celebrated that for about 5 days. We might celebrate again tomorrow, too, as far as I don't know how many days we're going to go.
2: He's 9 already.
0: 9.
2: How'd you do hanging around all the other 9-year-olds?
0: I thought I did good. We took him to Top Golf. Yep. I tried to show a
2: couple. Nobody jumped. Were they all on the bottom level like I told you?
0: No, we went to the top
2: level.
0: Oh,
2: no.
0: And, be honest with you, one of the kids took a golf ball and picked it up and threw it at the guy that was driving down there. Guy, we can't do that.
2: Did he hit him? He came
0: over. No, he didn't. But they would hit the ball, and it might be a horrible drive. Like 24 yards.
2: Yeah.
0: And they turn around and look at the screen to see how far they hit it.
2: Oh, yeah.
0: Oh, every time.
2: I thought they were playing Angry Birds, see if they hit the building.
0: And they also had something where they were killing some animal, dove or something.
2: Yeah, probably.
0: Yeah, I don't know if it was a dove. It was a meaner animal than that.
2: Yeah, it was an Angry Bird.
0: But I just backed off. I tried to be real nice. But I tried to show a couple of them how to hold the club.
2: Yeah.
0: That didn't go over so well.
2: Doug and Daddy Show.
0: They knew how to do it.
2: 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Doug Duda along with the grandpa and Bob Jensen from Huskerland Prep Report. I'm sure you enjoyed the story, Robert. Good morning.
9: Oh, no. I felt like I'd lived it, actually.
0: Bob!
9: It is ironic, your words, how you talk, quote-unquote, so much running this week, because literally, within the half hour, I expect to run over to the fridge and make myself a sandwich. So, just stay in with the theme.
2: I love sandwiches. It's so good. Huskerland Prep Report, there's all kinds of great stories on there when you look at Central Nebraska and other teams from around the area. Already from Bridgeport to Papio South are some of the new ones that are up on Huskerland Prep Report. And Bob, each week we're heading into the second half. A lot of the teams had to get through the weather. It affected some. It didn't affect others. We saw some gritty, low-scoring games. But I guess here's where I will start, and that's the Aurora Northwest game. I'm glad to see. Even though Northwest was on the wrong side of this, what a football game, and Northwest having some success for Coach Carter and the new staff over there. This looks like a team that will be playoff bound and can maybe win a game.
9: Yeah, they're off to a great start. Real happy for Kyle. Real happy for the kids, obviously. And the Aurora. Aurora continues to be somewhat undervalued, it feels like. I mean, that's kind of hard to say when you've got all the history that Aurora's got, but it just, you don't often see their name associated with those top four or five teams in B. But having said that, that's also, as you boys know, a real rivalry. I mean, that is a game that both sides really want to win. And, it was by all measures a great game. It was a competitive game, and that's a big step. And Northwest has got another big game this week when they go to McCook. They could, they could really put their playoff hopes in great position with a win down there this week.
2: You watched Millard South and Millard North, West Side, the other teams that are in there. I think most people have a clear opinion of who the best, and we can talk about your rankings. That's who you believe is number one. But you watch that South-North game, that's about as exciting and competitive as you're going to see in Class A, especially if you like points.
9: Well, you do. And, you know, just going back to one of the long-held traditions at Kearney High, find yourself a kicker, okay? Yep. Kick an extra point. It'll make your life a lot simpler. And that has been a disaster this season. There have been so many games, you know, what do you want to call them, high-profile games that were simply decided by a missed extra point. And, you know, it continued to be the case last week. But, you know, Miller South, you know, give Miller South credit. You know, that's everybody's Super Bowl. That's the game everybody wants to win. But, they keep winning. And they keep winning. And, you know, we're still on track for week 9, West Side of Miller South. With that terrible parking at Westside, I'm thinking about maybe taking my car down there Wednesday morning to park it, because that's going to be overrun. But we do have some work to do before now and then.
0: Let's just go right to Class A and talk about Kearney High's game with Bennington. Bennington hasn't taken a step back at all. They did have a close game with Creighton Prep, but other than that, they've really dominated. And Kearney High's had a couple nice victories lately after having a couple of injuries in week 3. What are your thoughts on this Bennington at Kearney High game?
9: See, and that's just it, Lamb. The thing about Kearney High, I learned this a long time ago working with Brandon Cool. Never believe what is written down on a preview form, all right? Because the one thing that Kearney High always has is athletes. And sometimes those athletes turn out to be extraordinary football players, but they're always going to have an athletic team, got all that great tradition that goes back decades. And, you know, once again, you got a bunch of kids that don't know any different. They just think they're supposed to win. If they can find a way to beat Bennington, that would definitely be the best win of the season so far. Because, yeah, Bennington, coached by Cam Lenhart, pride of Central City, class of 2010. That's where I worked my daughter Jessie's name into the whole thing, because they were classmates. But Bennington is. They're really good. And the thing about this Bennington team, all those championship teams had so many stars. I mean, literally, you know, 2,000-yard rushers and, you know, 3-time All-State linemen and all these things. This team doesn't necessarily have that. They have a great quarterback. They have a great quarterback that has made a name for himself. But by and large, again, this is a product of a program. And they're winning, and you know they're winning. And Elkhorn North, just to do a little crossover there, Elkhorn North made the same jump when they expanded Class A. I think they're 33rd and 36th out of 36 as far as male enrollment numbers. But they're winners, and they're winning. And I don't know. Like I said, it would be great to see Kearney High be able to pull it off. I know it'd make Steve Hampton's day.
0: That's good. Hey, in our area, there's a game. These schools are only a couple miles apart, Loomis and Bertrand. Bertrand's 4-1. They got beat handily the first week, but Loomis is taking care of business. I just think it's an interesting rivalry with these two schools being 6 miles apart. And when I coached at SEM, I used to coach against Bertrand and against Loomis, and both schools hoped I'd beat the other one. They weren't cheered for each other. The only time I ever got cheered for was when I was playing one of those two in the other school. But those two schools, what do you think about that game and their records of being 9-1 together?
9: Well, that's awesome, especially in Bertrand's part, because you know the Vikings kind of put some things together in short order, and when you're trying to do that, and you guys know that, and then things don't go well. The opening week of the season, you find out what you got. Well, the one thing you got is, just remember, kids are a lot more pliable than parents. You know, kids just come back and play the next week. Parents, you know, they're walking the floor, hand on their forehead, wondering what is going to possibly happen from here. Well, they won 4 in a row, and they are the underdog against Loomis. Loomis has A lot of good players, you know, and Jace at running back is obviously a star. They've got, they've got a good thing going at Loomis. You leave the door open, you know, for the old rivalry factor and all that, but Loomis probably wins. But Bertrand's season is far from over regardless.
2: Talking with Bob Jensen, Huskerland Prep Report, here on the Doug and Daddy Show on ESPN Radio. And check out all the great reads out there, man. I'm going to throw it off track here. Mark Leach, the pride of Loup County, an old interview and meet the coach. He's up at Randolph now, so that's pretty cool out there as well. Here's what I do want to ask you. Bob, mm-hmm. when it comes in whatever, the coaches will say, obviously, whatever about the rankings. After watching Ravenna do what they did to Centura, you've got them fifth. I think we've got them NCN fourth or fifth. I think Stu has them fifth. What sets those teams, Johnson Brock, Sandy Creek, Stanton, Crofton, apart from Ravenna? Is it that they're playing each other? Is it that Ravenna has never had that postseason success that some of these guys have had? Where do you see the difference? Because, man, Centura's not bad, and Ravenna just stomped them on Friday.
9: Yeah, well, I think you hit on it. I think, you know, just respect for postseason accomplishment, that goes a long ways. And again, it's like I tell people, rankings are just like All-State. That's somebody's list. It doesn't mean it's right. And as far as my reasoning for where I have them, they'll get their shot. I don't know. I don't know how much it matters, you know, whatever today is, the 30th of September. But they made a huge statement last week, and speed does kill. The way it turns out, I talked with Trent Wiedemeyer, and his feature will be up here tomorrow. You just listen to the kill. First of all, he's a 150-pound middle linebacker and likes it a lot. Okay, so there you got your dual threat quarterback mixing it up in the middle of the defense. These guys are all in. All those kids that they were underclassmen last year had all that success. Well, they're back. They're all back, and. It's a dangerous thing to have a team that just, you know, feels a little bit disrespected. Ravenna will get a shot. They're going to play Sandy Creek in a couple weeks. And that's always been a game that I thought was going to be, you know, a big deal to wonder. It's a huge deal. And what's to say that Ravenna can't win that game? Not to look ahead, of course. We're taking them one game at a time here.
2: No, we're not.
9: There you have it. So Ravenna's legit. And speed is the name of the game, and they got lots of it.
2: Well, hopefully we got good field conditions that night. One other comment. I think we said it here on the show, and it's been publicly said by most of the eight-man coaches, that D3 would be as good or the best of all the D classes. Well, you know what? I look at the top five in D3, and Burwell's back, and I look at the top five in D1, and at this point in the season, I'm going to say not so fast. Not so fast. Maybe D1 is the best of the D classes, but we sure got some good eight-man teams.
0: Well, I will say this about Amherst is 4-1, and they beat Pleasanton, who's in D3. Pleasanton's 4-1, and Amherst played Ravenna to a 62-6 opening game score.
2: Only team that's led them this year.
0: Yeah, exactly. Only team that's had the lead over. And Amherst, unkindly, Amherst goes, thanks, NSA. Why don't you give us both Sandy Creek and Ravenna on the schedule? And everybody else has to play Sandy Creek and Ravenna on the schedule. So, Bob, go ahead and talk a little bit, if you would, about the Amherst-Sandy Creek score, because after you saw what Sandy Creek did to a team in the Wabak area, that game just surprised me, the score did, I guess, but I know these eight-man games can get out of hand. Bob, go ahead.
9: Well, that's why I'm a big believer in week two, because week one is week one. Nobody really knows. I mean, you have a rough idea in some cases. I mean, got a team that was great, got a lot of people back. They're probably going to do okay. But week two, you really start to find out what you got. And old Farron Klingelhoffer, he rallied the troops. All right, again, the kids just shook that off and off they go. We've got him 10th. There's a lot of options at 10, but I like the idea. That's also a tip of the hat to Ravenna. But just real quick, you were talking about the top of D1. Well, what sets the table for me, and it sets the table for the rest of the rankings, is not this that Johnson Brock beat Sandy Creek, because they did, and they did soundly. You know, there was nothing fluky about it. They've beaten three other teams that are 4-1, and if you do the math, well, do the math. Okay, it was they're the only team to beat them, and you know they played what seems to be the second best team in their district last week and won by 46 points. So you got them and Sandy, and you got Stanton and Crofton, and then you have Ravenna. And, you know, maybe that order is completely wrong. We're going to find out sooner than later.
0: We've got an interesting game here in the eight-man. Overton's playing Axtell, Bob. Talk a little bit about that, if you would, real quickly.
9: They're getting to play. That's job one. Okay. You know, both those teams have got great football heritage. Both programs have got great football heritage, and it's been a rough deal. It's been a rough deal this season, but they get a play, and I'll guarantee you those kids are going to go out. They're going to have the time of their life. You know, somebody's going to win, which means somebody's going to lose, but they're going to play. And my hope in a situation like that, whenever there's two teams like that, Langan, I want to see that score be like 74, 72, 4-5 overtimes, where the kids walk off the field having a lifetime memory. That would be the perfect way to do that.
0: I wish I hope that happens, and I'll be watching that score. That'll be one I'll be looking at.
2: Well, I think we've talked about all the classes, and then you see some of the games, some of the teams we've talked about in previous weeks. I think Central Catholic, St. Paul. I mean, Central Catholic's been thumping everybody, and St. Paul and their two losses have been competitive, but that's kind of a rivalry game between those two. We better throw out a little bit of six-man here. I know you see the good teams, like an SEM is 2-2, but there's always somebody we expect to be in the state semifinals, if not playing for the championship at Kearney, right from our backyard. And right now, we don't have that team here in the Tri-City area, Bob. We're seeing six-man. I mean, you know, Riverside, that's a ways away. Southwest, that's a ways away. We're just seeing some, I don't know if it's new blood because it's still Stewart up there, but Arthur County had the nice win over Southwest. Garden County has suffered. You know, it's been kind of interesting, I guess, is the way I'll say it.
9: Well, okay. We never hear from our friends at Arthur County, but secondhand smoke had it in the preseason that this was going to be maybe one of their better teams lately. And again, Arthur County, a deep bow. You know, that's the only school in our state to ever be featured in Sports Illustrated. And they've got all those state championships. They've also got a couple of great defensive playmakers. And the one kid, I can't remember his name, but he was an All-Stater last year, and he's a junior this year. You'll have to excuse me. I can't remember his name. But, you know, when they put it to Southwest the way they did, and, you know, you start, you know, you're not supposed to compare. Well, what am I supposed to compare? Okay, so we're going to compare the scores, and they just blistered Southwest. And, of course, that diminishes Garden County, and it elevates Stewart, where, you know, Stewart has been consistently, like, great the last few years. So, yeah, that's that thing about Riverside, you know, it's Riverside. The last 4 years they were in six, man. They won state. They got their junior class is loaded. There's a couple Carahers in there because there's always a Carraher, and they play this week at Stewart. And that is a huge game. That is a huge six-man game, and it will tell us even more about where we stand as we go into the last few weeks of the regular season, if nothing else.
2: You mentioned the Axtell-Overton. We've got a couple other games that are out there. Somebody's got to win. Grand Island is going to be playing a Buena Vista after the unfortunate way things went in the Buena Vista game last week as well. So a lot of good things out there. We can talk about many, many more of them. High school football this Friday. And, Bob, anything else you want to hit before we get out of here?
9: Hall of Fame. It's the Hall of Fame, Nebraska High School Hall of Fame induction. And just real quick, you people in Cambridge, I'm going to be there. So brace yourself, okay? I got a special email from the great Dan Keiser, Arnold class of 75, National Hall of Fame member, six-time state champion. To come to a little reception the boys are going to have to celebrate Cambridge being recognized for as a dominant dynasty. And that certainly was the case when Keiser was coaching and Ed Thompson was quarterbacking and Wade Vaughn, and there's a million other guys. Charlie Shoemaker, you'll be there. I can't wait for that. And then, of course, the next day is one of the most glorious days of our you know, state sporting calendar with the Hall of Fame induction. And so I'm looking forward to that. I'm even gonna leave the Husker game at halftime. And then maybe I'll want to by then. I don't know. I'm still living in fear. But that'll be fun Saturday night, seeing the boys from Cambridge.
2: All right, Robert. We'll enjoy it. And Cozad, I hope you have lots of things to watch and listen to, because they get three out of their next four on the road. Ron Colley is at Alliance, and then Sydney. So a lot of travel out there. Bob, we'll talk next week, buddy. Be safe.
0: Good to talk to you, Bob.
9: Yeah. Thanks, boys.
2: Bob Jensen, Huskerland Prep Report, here on the Doug and Daddy Show. We'll wrap it up next.
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2: 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Always some extra special deals at the end of the year, now that we're past the state fair and Husker Harvest Days and all those kind of things. Maybe a little more time to go see what's going on with the gang at T&L Irrigation. Jimmy, what else before we get on out of here?
0: Just turn on the TV and watch baseball today, Doug. It's going to be on all day long.
2: I think I'm going to listen to the radio.
0: All right.
2: I still haven't broke you of that habit.
0: Yeah, that's right. That's right.
2: Oh, Lord. Andy Jackson, the National Volleyball Player of the Week. Huskers will be at Penn State tomorrow. Just a few things from the high school sports, and then Nebraska Wrestling announced their schedule yesterday. The home portion, not really going to have that marquee matchup this year because both Ohio State and Iowa are on the road. We know that the Big Ten is tough. Oklahoma State, that's on the road. Nebraska faces 9 of the top 25 teams from last year. It begins at home with Wyoming on Friday, November the 6th. Then they go to Oklahoma State. The week after that, out to Pennsylvania to Dual Penn and go to the Keystone Classic. First weekend in December, back out out to Vegas for the Cliff Keen, and then right before Christmas, Campbell and Virginia come into Lincoln. The home duels for the conference, Rutgers, Illinois, Indiana, Minnesota, and then on the road, Purdue, Maryland, Ohio State, and Iowa. Arizona State does come in for a duel the week before the Big Ten Championships being hosted by Ohio State.
0: Right.
2: So you got that. And then in volleyball, and then in softball, you know, most people took the proactive and said, hey, let's play Monday because we're going to get rain Tuesday. It didn't rain really as much. But, hey, having the Smith Complex, how great is that? You knew that, you know what, it's going to have to really be raining hard during the game for us to call this off. And Hastings was able to play Kearney. Hastings won it. They've got 21 wins now on the season. In volleyball, these were all sweeps last night. Kearney Catholic was the game we had on the Vibe over Minden, although competitive. Lincoln Southwest over Kearney. Northwest over Adams Central in a top 10 matchup. Northwest playing really well. Well, we've seen them lately. Waverly over Hastings, Grand Island over Lincoln High, Aurora over Grand Island Central Catholic. St. Cecilia had their tournament, played kind of a different thing yesterday, played all kinds of matches. In fact, played some of the same teams twice yesterday. That used to be a monster two-day tournament. So that's what was going on in the volleyball world. Tomorrow in volleyball here on ESPN, we will be at the Ravenna Tri with Pleasanton and Elm Creek beginning at 5, and Kearney Catholic will host Grand Island Central Catholic, and that will be on the Vibe. 98.9. Kearney softball is scheduled to play Lincoln North Star today, and Central Catholic is supposed to play Centura Central Valley. That's on the schedule. I haven't seen anything that changed that at this moment. So that's what's going on this Wednesday. Jimmy's going to take the day off.
0: Yes, I am. I am.
2: Maybe some more birthday today.
0: Probably. Yeah, probably. We can't end it yet.
2: There you go. Birthday month's almost over, Jimmy.
0: Yeah, it is.
2: It's the last day of September.
0: It's going to be over Sunday.
2: Doesn't October just sound different than September?
0: Sounds cold.
2: Yeah, you just say it.
0: I spend a little more time driving a corn truck, right? So, yeah, my October changes for me a little bit.
2: Yeah, you got that going for you. All right, that's going to wrap things up for the Doug and Daddy Show. Again, as always, thanks to Bob Jensen of Huskerland Prep Report, talking high school football, our Loper Link with UNK softball coach and Katie Ackerman, and of course Lyle Clausen, among those going in to the UNK Athletic Hall of Fame, longtime track and cross country coach. Tomorrow, Joe Bartle among our guests. A lot of fantasy football injuries. He can help you out with that. So we will talk to you tomorrow here on the Doug and Daddy Show on ESPN Radio. And we have got a lot more coming up. We'll send it over to Rich Eisen in just a moment.
0: Good job.
15: From the News Channel Nebraska Newsroom, I'm Peter Rice. Hastings voters hearing from candidates last night for city council as they prepare to cast their ballots in November. The Hastings Area Chamber of Commerce hosting a candidate forum at the Adams County Fairgrounds for candidates running in Wards 1 and 2. Candidates discussed how they would approach the city's budget, growth, and other priorities if selected. The second round of forums featuring candidates from Wards 3 and 4 will be held tonight at the Adams County Fairgrounds. Nebraska men's basketball coach Fred Hoiberg says Husker fans have stayed behind his team throughout the highs and lows. He says that support made last season's tournament run especially meaningful. Hoiberg was the afternoon keynote speaker at the Governor's Summit in Kearney yesterday, where Athletic Director Troy Dannon spoke earlier. The reigning AP Men's Basketball Coach of the Year reflected on his journey to Nebraska and the adversity he faced throughout his basketball career. He also emphatically told the crowd he's not looking for another opportunity elsewhere, saying he's thankful to coach in front of the Nebraska faithful. A fatal crash on the interstate after someone got out of their vehicle and was hit. The Nebraska State Patrol tells News Channel Nebraska a call came in at around 9:30 p.m. on Monday for a white van driving erratically on the interstate. Law enforcement found a white van near the Minden exit with a driver's side door open and nobody inside. And as authorities were searching for someone, another call came in for a driver who hit a pedestrian. The State Patrol tells NCN that the Florida adult male was taken to Good Sam in Kearney, where he was later pronounced deceased. For more details or for news anytime, check out our website at newschannelnebraska.com.
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2: All right, Doug Duda here. We just said something there at the end of the Doug and Daddy Show. Today's Kearney High softball games with Lincoln North Star have been called off. So I want to let people know that since we were talking about it there at the end of the program. Now back to Isaac.
19: Number 10 in my power rankings entering week 4.
20: Oh, I know who it is.
19: It is the Las Vegas Raiders.
20: Yeah, it is.
19: It's the Raiders.
20: It was.
19: They are 3-0. That's thank you, Mike. The autumn wind is a damn pirate. And this wind is Kirk Cousins playing the best he's ever played. He's never started a season with back-to-back-to-back three touchdown games or better. As a matter of fact, he's the first 38-year-old quarterback to ever do it, ever.
20: Can't believe Tom Brady never did that.
19: And Genty looks spry. And Brock Bowers comes off of two games on the shelf and catches 10 footballs. And Max Crosby is killing it. And N'Kobe Dean in the middle of this defense is killing it. They had another 3-plus takeaway game this past week, and they had 4 in the fourth quarter. So, yeah, you do that, you are one of the best teams in the NFL. And this game against the Kansas City Chiefs is going to be awesome to watch. Just to see it. It'll get a handle when it gets handled.
20: And I can't believe you're going to put the Rams ahead of them.
19: Number 9, back on the list.
20: The Cowboys.
19: Your Case Keenum quarterback, Chicago Bears.
20: Hey. Bears.
19: Yeah, man.
21: Great story.
19: How great was this performance by Case Keenum? And the Bears defense did the rest. The Bears defense did the rest. The takeaway part of the Bears. The damn near shutouts parts of the Bears. Listen, the Bears have only scored 30 points after putting 59 up in week 1. But that performance offensively, defensively, it was all there, man. That might have been their best performance of the year, to be honest, all around.
20: For sure.
19: Right? Because it was a track meet week 1. Week 2 was kind of ugly. And then week 3, they put it all together with Case Keenum. Number 8 on the list, back on the list, is the Jacksonville Jaguars. And the Jaguars have got a big game against the Cincinnati Bengals. I can't wait to see it. So Trevor Lawrence is doing crazy things like sliding on the 1-yard line with 8.5 minutes to go. I don't know what that one was.
20: He said he wanted to get tootin' a touchdown.
19: No, he was just covering. I think he kind of lost
20: track of the time.
19: Yeah, I think so.
20: Yeah.
21: 8 minutes
19: till? It just felt like the game was over.
20: Oh, for sure.
19: It felt like it was over, you know, even like an hour before.
20: Yeah, it was over in the third quarter.
21: But that raised so many eyebrows, though.
20: No, you're just like, wait, what are you doing?
21: What's going on?
20: Oh, Lawrence rushing.
19: Yeah, man. Number 7. Up 2 spots are the Denver Broncos.
20: Okay.
19: Let's just get the second half and the first half. Can we get the second half team starting in the first half? We talked about this at length with Sean Payton yesterday. Yeah. They're working on it. They're figuring it out. The run game hasn't gotten going yet. What happens when the run game gets going? Because the line's too good for that run game not to get going.
20: They're also just not calling enough running plays.
19: Well, I mean,
21: the backs.
19: Davis Webb is going to get his sea legs under him in the last 2 games in the second half. It's worked out. Number 6. By the way, 49ers and Broncos, big week 4 game. Number 6, down 4 spots to the Seahawks. Just because they lost one game, I'm not knocking them out of the power rankings. I mean, Jackson Smith and Jigba is well on his way to leading this league and receiving again and having another offensive player of the year campaign. And Darnold's back. Defensively, they've got to go back to the drawing board after that one. Obviously, a pick 6 didn't help. But the Seahawks are still on my power rankings. Top 5. The Ravens are now in it. Up 5 spots. Putting the Ravens here. Yeah.
20: That's a little high.
19: Okay. I hear you. I kind of dig them. I like them. I like what I'm seeing right now.
20: Yeah. Whatever. Giving up too many points.
19: No, I understand that, but they were going against Gotti.
20: That's true.
19: You know what I mean?
20: Oh, that's my bad.
19: Going against Gotti.
21: Listen,
20: My bad.
19: That was a big win, man. That was a big win. And they're, you know, how good is Kyle Hamilton?
21: Very.
19: He's going to get even better with Jesse Minter as his head coach.
20: We didn't mention it, but that was a huge moment for Tyler Loop. You know, he missed the kick that could have won the division and put them in the playoffs last year. So he had to sit with that all offseason. And to come in that situation, that rushed, the end of the game, 7 seconds, and to knock that through from that distance,
19: yes,
20: that was a huge moment. Really happy for him.
19: And how much of a difference maker is Zay Flowers? He's one of the is he the fastest receiver in the league right now?
20: I don't know.
19: Just he. The way he plays. Up four spots. I'm putting the Minnesota Vikings here. They're too damn good at defense. They're too damn good on defense. And now they got the Dolphins coming in this week without without Devon Achane.
20: I mean, that game is going to be...
19: Number three on the list, up one spot, are the Chiefs.
20: Okay.
19: Number two on the list, up one spot, are the 49ers. And the Bills stays like before. They are now... a team that is atop the power rankings at 3-0, having had their worst game of the season so far. And Josh Allen still scored 3 times. Had accounted for 3 touchdowns, let's put it that way. Again. And now come the Patriots. So my list, devoid of the Rams.
1: Oh,
19: they're off the list.
20: Are you okay? Are you allowed back in your house?
19: And the Eagles are off the list.
21: Yeah, that's good.
19: And also Eagles off the list. The Bengals are off the list.
3: Am I reading this right?
19: Yeah. Bengals, Eagles, and Rams. 5, 6, and 7. They all lost, and they're off. So, yeah, I'm feeling all right.
20: You're okay? Okay.
19: Power rankings are brought to you by SoFi. Get your money right. Yeah, I mean, Bills, Niners, Chiefs, Vikings, Ravens all won. Broncos won. Jaguars won. Bears won. Raiders won. The only team on my list that lost last week are the Seahawks. I'm not taking them off. But I can't sit here and say a 1-2 team deserves to be over a 3-0 team or a 2-1 team that showed some moxie and some grit.
20: I think you asked this to Marcus Spears, too. If the Lions played the Raiders, who wins?
19: I don't know. I think the Raiders would have a great chance. Depends on where it is, right?
20: Yeah.
19: The question is, you know, the veteran presence on this team. You got Crosby and you got Cousins, just off the top of my head here. What's going to happen when they're going to be in a crucible in a fourth quarter, having lost a lead and trying to bounce back? Who's going to lead and who's going to start making them understand what it takes? Or this is the team that's going to figure it out on their own. The Kobe team could do that. Although I don't think he ever trail in college. I don't know.
20: Didn't feel like it.
19: Didn't feel like it.
20: Can't wait for the Browns to win tomorrow and then see what happens.
19: Hyundai Hope on Wheels is something we're proud to support because for the past 28 years, with support from Hyundai, their dealers, and every new Hyundai sold, Hope on Wheels has contributed over $300 million to childhood cancer research, helping save more than 40,000 kids in a country where a child is diagnosed with cancer every 36 minutes. 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When we come back, the moment I've been dreading, paying off my bet with George Kittle wearing an Iowa Hawkeyes helmet. Oh, man.
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8: 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And Hilgers has taken the fight to the scammers and fraudsters who prey on our neighbors. As a father of four, Mike Hilgers is holding big tech accountable for misleading parents, and Hilgers defended parental rights in the classroom. And when Biden tried to force Nebraska schools to let boys play girls sports, Hilgers said, no way. Now Mike Hilgers is fighting to defend Nebraska's water rights. And Hilgers is protecting Nebraska farmers and ranchers from crippling regulations that raise food prices. 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
9: Paid for by friends of Mike Hilgers.
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1: I'm Ed Mangan. We've got wild card baseball playoff action, a quadruple header on ESPN Radio. The first game has moved to the fifth inning, and it is the Phillies and Braves tied at one, with Atlanta looking to advance in a sweep. Matt Olson and Bryce Harper have each docked in runs in this game as the two teams are tied. Next up, the White Sox and the Astros from Houston, with Chicago up one game to none. After winning yesterday, manager Will Venable says his team has to hit the reset button despite having a chance to advance.
2: Yeah, I think in a big way, you know, and they understand that this is a new season, and it's really a one-game season at a time here. We know we have a series. We want to go out and win the series.
1: If the White Sox win, they will advance to face the Guardians. The Yankees and Padres will also look to advance later tonight, with New York trying to eliminate Boston and San Diego trying to knock out the Cubs in two. All Major League postseason games can be heard on ESPN Radio. NFL news. Steelers cornerback Joey Porter Jr. has been ruled out for tomorrow's game against Cleveland as he continues to deal with a back problem. Packers receiver Jalen Reed is out for the season. He'll undergo season-ending neck surgery. In hockey, the Avalanche have given head coach Jared Bednar a four-year contract extension.
3: Hey, it's Michelle Smallman, and coming up Thursday, Justin Herbert and C.J. Stroud are both 0-3, while the Raiders and Vikings are 3-0. I'll tell you which scenario is actually closer to reality. It's Unsportsmanlike, 6 a.m. Eastern, right here on ESPN Radio, ESPN 2, and ESPN U.
4: It's almost like we got a little bit of a window here. What are we going to do with this group now? And I think that puts even more pressure on Lincoln Riley, and even though he and Chad Bowden were able to put this class together. I will say, on the other side, cool bit of revenge for Dylan Raiola, and what an unbelievable performance in that spot. The last time he

0: Notre Dame, who I still think is the best team, you know, or Miami, who you could also make the arguments about. There's no paper that backs that up. You can't assert that. Georgia, you can't back it with paper. And you can only back Texas with paper right now to me. When I watch them, they don't look like the number one team. But I feel like that at this early stage in the season, that right now, they've earned that benefit of the doubt by accomplishment because that matters. And then maybe by the end of the season, that these things that look like a weakness or a vulnerability become a strength because they figured out how to win these games. I remember we had this discussion 100 years ago. Well, I'm going old home week here with Mark May and Trev Alberts, the year that Ohio State won the national championship and beat Miami and had all of these escapes. It just, you know, barely beat, you know, all of these Big Ten teams that were middling. They figured out a way and they won it in the end. Somehow they were still unbeaten. And in 0-2. And I remember making this point to them, saying, you know, at some point, a perceived weakness becomes a strength. Perceived weakness, you're not good enough to blow these teams out. Strength, we're going to win. You know, we're going to find a way to win. And I think that might be where Texas is right now. Right now, they don't look like it. We get to November. Maybe they do. And then we look back on those and go, holy cow, they're also tough-minded.
1: So can I hijack quick?
0: Please do.
1: I want to ask Max about the cost of... Max is uniquely qualified with his portal expertise to talk about the cost of a backup. And I feel like that's a theme that we saw a lot this weekend. Does Oklahoma have a decent backup? Does Texas A&M have a decent backup? Those guys are struggling. They need anything. I was told, Max, that Bird Ficklin at Utah may be one of the highest paid backups in the country. Now, he's electric. There aren't many more fun players in the country than Bird Ficklin. But like, I'm curious with Rayola, and this is what made me think of it. So sorry, I'm stepping back a little here, Reese. I just think like it's fascinating that they probably had to pay him $1 million, right? And that's sort of an arbitrary number. But yeah. You know, I remember Fran Brown said this at ACC Media Days. They said, what'd you learn from last year when they lost like 8 straight after Steve Angelis? And he said, I can't have a bad backup. Like, I need to have good backups. And it was like, but it's a fascinating sort of like cost effectiveness in this modern era. So I'm just curious, Max, like where some of these schools are whose quarterbacks are on thin ice and that calculus as you've observed it is the point.
2: Yeah, it's tough because I think if you got a highly paid backup, it's probably because they're a true freshman who's a blue chip guy and you think he's the future. And that's the plan down the road, like a Bird Ficklin, where it's like, hey, we know we're going to hand this off to you here. But, you know, the Dylan Raiola recruitment was like a kind of a weird one in the portal because there was the uncertainty about whether Dante Moore was going to go pro or stay in school. But there wasn't a lot of like, Dylan Raiola is going to take 4 or 5 visits and everyone's battling over this guy. It's sort of like, if he doesn't go to Oregon, I don't know where he's going. And that was kind of you could say that's coming off an injury. You could say, hey, we thought he was a little bit disappointing last season or whatever. He certainly took a massive pay cut and going wherever he was going to go. But yeah, it's like I was a little surprised there wasn't that kind of thought process from people. And yeah, it's certainly threatening to your starter if you're bringing in a guy of that caliber and say like, it's fine, don't worry about it. He's not competing with you. Obviously he is. But yeah, there's a bunch of teams now. I mentioned earlier, like Mike Elko and Brent Venables are in the spot now where it's like, I can't play the other guy. Like, yes, it's time to bench you, but I don't have somebody that I can put in here who has any, you know, level of experience that isn't going to just, you know, really fail with this opportunity because he's not ready. And so that was a spot where just like unbelievable by Dylan Raiola to be able to just turn it on like he did. And, you know, it's a luxury that very few programs have right now. And as you saw throughout the offseason, guys, and in fall camp, there just weren't competitions. I mean, there wasn't, you know, maybe Austin Mack. There's a couple guys out there that were like, hey, I think I could be the guy. There aren't that many that are just like, I came pretty close to winning the job here.
1: Yeah, they're all G6 competitions. As someone who spends a lot of their time in August on this, there's just not, like Iowa was one, for example. Our friend and neighbor Hank Brown won one. And that went a few weeks into the season, too.
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15: Mark Kestis here, baseball tonight as we wrap it up, and many of you head on to Game 2 in Houston between the White Sox and the Astros. Update, Chicago up 1-0, just batted around in the first inning against Houston's best pitcher this year. Hunter Brown knocked him out. 4-0 White Sox, Houston coming to bat in the bottom of the first inning. Later tonight, Yankees up 1-0 on the Red Sox, 7:30 Eastern time on ESPN Radio, followed by the Cubs and Padres. 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There will be a third and decisive game tomorrow. Phillies over the Braves, the final in 10. The best of three is even at one game apiece. Our next broadcast for many of you, Game 2 in progress. Roxy Bernstein and Greg Olson will have the call. For producer Mike Martino, our technical director, Eric Hanman, and our associate producer, Donnie Blackwell, I'm Mark Kestisher. 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
1: 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Tennessee came up short against top-ranked Texas in its conference opener.

0: 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It's 0-2 on the Houston catcher. But Jose Altuve, a solo homer, his 28th career postseason home run. Second all-time, he is one behind Manny Ramirez for the most. He gives life again to this Houston Astros team that's facing elimination today. Burke, the 0-2 pitch. And Diaz lays off the curve, low and away, backhanded by Teal.
1: There are so many guys that are just legendary for baiting you, looking bad on a swing, and then if you come back with it, they hammer it. Ryan Sandberg being one of them.
0: 1-2. Burke, the pitch. Diaz takes the curve, low and away. Two balls, two strikes. Two and two. Burke, the kick, the pitch. Swing and a miss, got him. Elevating a fastball. Seventh strikeout for Burke, and there's one away. Activity beginning in the White Sox bullpen.
1: Well, there are just some guys that don't see some pitchers. Diaz and Burke is one of them right now. Diaz 0 for 7. Now four strikeouts, one walk. Bad matchup for Diaz.
0: Here's Christian Walker, one out, 4-3 White Sox, bottom four the pitch. And Walker takes a strike on the inside edge and a cutter. And it's 0-1 as Walker struck out in the second. Double barrel action, righty and a lefty are up for the White Sox. The lefty is Brian Hudson. And the right-hander is Waskar Brazoban. One strike pitch. Up and into Walker on a fastball. It's 1-1. There's definitely a buzz and a very different feeling than after a half an inning we have now here at Daikin Park. Burke, the 1-1 to Walker. Swing and a ball. Hit in the air to left. Going back on it is Antonacci, just shy of the track. Now comes in a step and makes the catch and straight away left in front of the Crawford boxes for out number two. Just Walker just got under it.
1: Yeah, and just the look. Walker hit it, knew he missed it, and just stared out at Burke as he's dropping the bat and kind of walking out of the box, knowing it's going to be an F7. It just looked like you cannot know how lucky you are that I missed that by just a stitch.
0: Two outs, Lucas Spence the hitter, and he takes the curve up and away. Ball one, left-handed batter, grounded out in the second. Two outs, last of the fourth, 4-3 White Sox.
1: I think the Astros are just going to solo home run for the rest of the day. They found their way back in this game. I tip my cap to them right now because 4-0.
0: 1-0 pitch, that's a strike in there on a cutter to Spence, 1-1. Well, they hit homers. That's what they do. They hit the most home runs in the big leagues this year. And they've hit three solo homers to claw their way back to within a run. One pitch. Swing and a miss, chasing a high fastball. And a mighty rip by Spence. It's 1-2. The Astros, 226 home runs in the regular season. The most. They hit one yesterday, have hit three today. 1-2 pitch. Up and away to Spence. Two balls, two strikes. Burke peers in at Kyle Teal. The 2-2 pitch. Swing and a tip into the glove. And a strikeout of Spence. Eighth for Burke. But the homer by Altuve brings the Astros within a run. We are through four in game two, 4-3 White Sox. This is the American League Wildcard Series on ESPN Radio and the ESPN app presented by Gusto.
2: When you're vacationing in your RV, there are some things you can always count on. Quality time.